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0: 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IHC's Mobile Medical Unit will be in Paula at the Admin Center the third Thursday of each month, 9 a.m. to 1 p.m. for checkups, wellness screenings, hospital follow-ups, and acute issues. 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
3: Yeah, got it.
2: When I gave you the cue to jump in. It's all like it's unrehearsed.
3: Like it's unrehearsed.
2: Okay. Welcome back to the show. Hey, listen, don't you just love the way things happen here? I mean, just everything off the cuff and impromptu. I mean, you just never know. I said you just never know. I mean, anything can happen. Anything can happen, right, boss? Hey, boss.
3: Is that my cue to jump in now?
2: Yeah, well,
3: you know. Am I still supposed to come in right now?
2: Excuse me, folks. Okay. Spell stupid.
3: S-T-U-P-I-D,
2: right. That's very good. Now spell mentally disabled.
3: That's very long,
2: mentally
3: though.
2: Mentally disabled.
4: Wolfman Jack.

respect yourself, or you can ever love anybody else or love anything around you. Wolfman Jack. Oh, the softness of your wonderful self. The shine of your luscious hair. Just one look at your lovely face, darling, and I don't have a single care. This is it. Kenny Loggins.

0: Kenny Loggins on the Wolfman Jack Radio Show. Yes, indeed. And you know how I like to keep you up to date on what's happening and everything, and I just read a very interesting little thing in this book of little-known facts. I mean, you could really get smart reading this stuff here. According to this, you know why Noah didn't fish for food while he was on the ark? You know why? Huh? He only had two worms.
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0: Use other words. Excuse me, I just dial in my butler, Elrod Quagmire. He's my butler. Didn't look too good. I thought I'd cheer him up a little bit, give him a buzz. You should hear his. He's a funny guy. He really is. When he answers the phone, everybody say hello, okay? He's going to answer.
5: Hello. You've reached the residence of Wolfman Jack. There's no one here right now, so if you leave your name, number, and any message you might have, I will take the time to call Wolfman and have him call you back himself. I'm currently out shopping on Rodale Drive. I should be back in town sometime next week.
0: Thank you. Know this is you, Elrod.
5: Wait for the beep.
0: No, I ain't waiting for no beep, Elrod, because it's you. You're fooling around again, right? Elrod! Elrod!
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1: 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I also want to remind you that another good friend of mine is coming to rock and roll your way. It's a night of the Wolf with the one and only Wolfman Jack. It's the number one rock and roll event. Wolfman Jack, right on.
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remember the last time I heard your voice, I called you from a payphone. A truck delivering biscuits just rambled by us, and they said, hello, and I was on the phone. Two cabs were honking their horns as I started to talk, and a tree fell in the distance. Boom. I told you how much I loved you. You began to sing Loretta Lynn's song. And then three bums put their hands into my pants and ripped my pockets off. We hung up. I walked home. I went to the bathroom. The toilet was totally stopped up. I made dinner. I had Franks and beans. I went to a movie that night. It was real good. I got in for half price. And after I went to the movie, I went home. And I

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It's your thing. I just read in the paper here. Really got some interesting stuff in it here. It says, according to this right here, that there was quite a dry spell in Georgia. Hit the farmers there pretty hard. It say here that one farmer was hit so bad it left him peachless.

0: Hello, hello, hello, hello, hello.
1: Hello?
0: Yes, where are you calling from?
1: San Jose.
0: Man, you got a real lousy line there. I can hardly hear you.
1: Oh, did you hear me?
0: Can you speak a little louder? Okay, what's your name?
1: Debbie Cloutier.
0: I love you, Debbie.
2: I love you too, Wolfman.
0: Who else is on the telephone?
2: It's Rachel.
0: I love you too, Rachel, you sweet little thing, you.
2: Oh, you love Camille.
3: And lo, it is written that those that boogie with Joe Wolfman laughed and danced and were thrice blessed. Remember this now, children. And those that did not wound up dwelling in the land of there ain't nothing going on. So stick with us.

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1: Hi, this is Billy Preston. I just want to say hello to all of my good friends. As much as you all love that good time music, then I know you'll be right here for the rock and roll of the Wolfman Jack Show. He told me to tell you, he just can't do it without you. So come on, y'all.
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0: I just pinned another fancy medal on my chest here. One of my devoted fans sent it to me. How's that medal look on me, Dave? Look pretty slick, wouldn't you say, huh? Boy, I must have about 250 medals of honor at home by now. I used to sleep with them all pinned to my pajamas. But Wolf Woman made me stop it. She said I kept tinkling in bed all night. Oh, tinkle, tinkle, little star. This time I think I went a little too...

comes from that old Procol Harum album, Little Willie Hug His Sister. You remember that? It's called A Whiter Shade of Pale.

0: And I know what you're thinking. You think this show is recorded, right? You think maybe I'm not really here. Well, let me prove to you I'm here by, I just realized how hard that is to prove. I mean, I don't even feel like I'm here. Maybe I'm not here. Help me out, guys, will you?
1: Sure, Ed. Is that him?
2: Yeah, that's him. Yeah,
0: okay, I guess I'm here.
1: I like this part right here.
0: No, I'm definitely here.
2: Okay.
0: No, I'm definitely here. I'm definitely right here. And we're going to rock and roll.

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world is ever to be good that does not have love as its governor. 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What earth can survive? What universe can exist if love does not fill its atmosphere? 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Huh?

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0: I tell you, man, my staff's a real riot, you know. Every time a record comes on, they unplug my mic and take it into another part of the building here. I keep finding it, though. They can't fool me, no sir. I don't know what's so funny about it. They think it's hilarious, you know. Well, continuing now from the toilet.
5: Wolfman Jack.

0: Man, I haven't heard from those two nutty FBI guys in a while now, so I guess whatever was up has been, you know what I mean? Oh, no!
1: Mr. Jack, we'll get him, Mr. Jack. We'll get him.
2: All right, send in them troops. Get the planes going and use all altura.
3: Bring it on, tank!
0: Hey, you guys are whacked out or what? Get those tanks out of here!
1: Okay, we got him. We got him.
0: Got who?
2: Mr. Jack, you're a lucky fellow. Usually takes months to track down his type.
0: What do you mean? What type? Who type? What? What's this all about? You guys come in here, you tell me my life is threatened, that it's national security or something like that, and then you never even tell me, well, what it's all about. Now, who's going to pay for all these repairs, huh?
1: You know, I've met some ingrates in my time, C-102, but this guy takes the cake.
2: Yeah, we save his neck and look at what he, look at the things we get.
1: Yeah, let's go home. Come on.
0: Now, wait a minute. I demand an explanation, you know?
2: Just send the bill to Uncle Sam. Come on,
4: C-201. Go C-102.
0: Boy, I don't know whether to feel guilty or happy. Send the bill to Uncle Sam. Well, what's the address?
5: Wolfman Jack!
0: Everything you touch just turns to music. It all becomes a melody that hums in my ear and through my essence. And I'll tell you, I'm tired of it, you know what I mean? Yeah, not really. You Wolfman just love it. And when will I see you again? The 3 degrees.

0: show. Oh, telephone, where am I? 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

0: 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Community members have red bins for HHW curbside pickup. Most waste and recyclables can be taken to the Paula Transfer Station for a fee. 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

It's a tank. It's electric. Well, that was Electric Tank, a band out of San Diego from a record they made a few years ago. That song called Rock With You. The album is Go, Go, Boom, Boom. And if you can find it somewhere, I recommend you pick it up. Half of the band is expatriates from the USSR, and the rest of the band are Americans. The singer, Valery Saifudinov, came here from Latvia. We heard Free in the middle with a great Paul Rogers singing The Stealer, and Jordy led off this week's show singing Can You Do It? That was Brian Johnson, who's now the longtime singer for AC/DC. He was with Jordy in 1973 when that song was recorded. In case you're wondering what Jordy means, it is an area in Northeast England. It's also an accent of people from that area. Boy, howdy, I'm Jim McInnes, your host of The Vinyl Resting Place. This is episode 150. It's also the first day of spring 2026. Foghat is next. They recently played again at the Belly Up Tavern in Solana Beach here in Southern California. They recorded an album there a few years ago. I'm going to play a track from that right now. Stone Blue in The Vinyl Resting Place.

0: somebody told me. Somebody told me. By Joe Jackson, I believe it. All right. All right.
1: I love that one. The Animals doing CC Rider in the middle. Cream off of Disraeli Gears did World of Pain. I watched the 2005 Albert Hall Cream reunion concert the other day on YouTube, and I got to tell you, man, that band, when they caught fire, that was the most awesome band in the world. Foghat led off doing a recording live at the Belly Up here in San Diego, doing Stone Blue. Roger Earl, the drummer, is the only original member of Foghat. And next up, good old Grateful Dead, Bob Weir from the Dead passed away since my last show. This is off the Grateful Dead's biggest hit album, In the Dark. And Bob may not be with us anymore, but hopefully he's not going to hell in a bucket.

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0: 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You got...

From their album Liver Than You'll Ever Be, that was Poco doing Come On. The Catherine Beeks Ordeal in the middle doing You Got Me Wrong, another track from Catherine's great album called Mood Swing. She does a lot for the San Diego area music, and if you ever get a chance to see Catherine Beeks perform, what a great singer. The Grateful Dead led off with Bob Weir singing Hell in a Bucket. I'm Jim McGinnis. You're in the Vinyl Resting Place. Billy Thompson formerly lived here in San Diego. He's a Coronado man who lives in Washington, D.C. these days and puts out great blues albums. His new album is called This World, and this is the title track. In the Vinyl Resting Place on Res Radio 91.3.

There was a weak theme to that trio of tunes. Rolling Stones with Keith Richards singing Happy. I just want to be happy. The Kinks wishing you better things. A track off Give the People What They Want. There's another version of that song that the Kinks do with Bruce Springsteen you might want to look for. And we heard Billy Thompson from his new album, This World. That was the title track. Billy Thompson either is or just has played again here in San Diego. I want to go see the show, but I don't have the info in front of me as to when and where it is or was. A lot of help I am. I'm Jim McInnes. The Who lead off this next batch of tunes. In fact, both The Who's lead off this batch of tunes. It's going to run about 20 minutes of music. The first is The Who, the band from Mongolia. Check them out on YouTube. This is something else altogether. That's The Who spelled H-U. And this is a track called Shihi Hutu. Recorded live, it's The Who in the vinyl resting place. Who?

That was a tune I had played on the old Homegrown show when I was on KGB. The band Snakebite, I think they're long defunct since that one's from 1983 or so. Snakebite doing Over and Over Again. They were a band based in Encinitas. The leader of the band was Andy Milner, who was their bass player, I believe Andy was, the son of actor Martin Milner, for what that's worth. Spirit did When I Touch You, a track off their only gold album, The 12 Dreams of Dr. Sardonicus. We heard The Who, the ones we know and love forever, doing Substitute live at Leeds, and The Who from Mongolia, some Mongolian folk metal called the Shihi Hutu. JM in the PM here on your Friday night with Buckingham Nicks coming up next. This record got them noticed by Mick Fleetwood, who hired them to join Fleetwood Mac, and the rest we know all too well. This is from the one album Buckingham Nicks did back in '73. This is Frozen Love.

Oh, I love that song. I love the entire album, Forever Changes by Love. That was the Daily Planet. And in the documentary of Love's Forever Changes, it's mentioned that Neil Young came to the sessions for that record and apparently was the arranger for that song only. And then he left the recording studio to go be Neil Young somewhere else. In the middle, Marillion, the British band singing Kaylee, and that's the hit single version of Kaylee. Very pretty song. Buckingham Nicks did Frozen Love to lead that off. Here's one from Robin Trower. This is from his 2003 album, Living Out of Time. It's called Please Tell Me, right here. The vinyl resting place is on Res Radio 91.3. We're going to tell you.

How about if you took every song that's ever been recorded, printed them on 3x5 cards, threw those cards up into the air, and when it came down, it would be the final resting place with Jim McInnes on Res Radio.

Oh, such a lovely song, a love ballad for the times, for all times. That was Motorhead doing Eat the Rich. Stand or Fall in a live setting was done by The Fix. Before that, recorded in Montreal in 1986. Robin Trower led off doing Please Tell Me. Interesting story about Robin Trower. He's the guitar player, but the band bears his name, and the singing is usually done by his bass player. And oftentimes people come up after a show to the bass player and say, "Hey, Robin, you've got a great guitar player in your band, let me tell you." As a lot of white kids did in the 1960s, I was turned on to the blues by white guys. And one of the main cats who turned me on to the blues in 1965 was John Hammond, who just passed away on February 28th at the age of 83. I'm going to play a trio of tunes from John Hammond, who had many, many records. I'm going to start with one that turned me on. This is the title track from his 1965 album, So Many Roads, in the vinyl resting place.

Wrapping up a set of John Hammond numbers here in the Vinyl Resting Place, you just heard Can't Beat the Kid. In the middle was 219, a Tom Waits song from John's album Wicked Grin, which was all Tom Waits songs done by John Hammond. And he led off doing the title track of the album So Many Roads. Rest in peace, John Hammond, and thanks for all the great music. And more music, more music, more music coming your way on this Friday night. Two more tunes wrap up this second hour of the show. This first one from the British band known as Threshold. They've been around for 37 years, rather. Very popular in Europe, but almost unheard of here in the States, maybe until right now. This is from their 2022 album, Dividing Lines. This is Threshold. This is Silenced.

I love that one. Nice, catchy pop tune, courtesy of Tony O'Kay. That song called Without Love. You'll find that on an album called Notes from the Last Civilization. Tony O'Kay, the K stands for his last name, obviously, which is Kerkorian. He's mainly known as a songwriter. He has written songs that have been recorded by everyone from Steve Jones of the Sex Pistols to Burt Bacharach. We heard Tommy Bolin doing Bustin' Out for Rosie before that, preceded by Frank Zappa off of his album The Best Band You Never Heard, doing Purple Haze and Sunshine of Your Love, as only Frank Zappa's band could do during a sound check, and Threshold led off doing Silenced. Yours truly, Jim McInnes, with you here on Friday night. Summer in San Diego. I know it's officially the first day of spring, but it's been in the 80s and 90s here for the last couple of weeks, so we just sort of skipped over spring. This is a group calling themselves the Vibrationists, but actually they are the Starlight Campbell Band with a guest percussionist named Dave Boyd from Northern Ireland. This is brand new on the show. This is called It Ain't Right. It's right here in the Vinyl Resting Place on Res Radio.

That is such a beautiful tune sung by Joey Harris and performed by the Beat Farmers. That's called Time in Between. You'll find that on the Beat Farmers album Poor and Famous, and a song written by the late great songwriter Paul Kamansky. We heard Billy Idol before that doing Eyes Without a Face, King Crimson in the Court of the Crimson King, and the Vibrationists doing It Ain't Right. Which leaves me time for just one more selection on this week's show. I know you're looking at the clock going, whoa, wait a minute, there's a lot of time left. Well, this is a long selection from J.T. Curtis. And this is a 22-minute long track, but don't be scared by that because this has many movements to it. It's just spectacularly produced. The title track from Where Did the Music Go? Vinyl Resting Place returns next Friday night, 8 o'clock Pacific time, right here, Res Radio 91.3. I'm Jim McInnes, urging you to keep listening.

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0: Track number two on the Grateful Dead studio album, In the Dark. This is the official tapes. It's a Grateful Dead radio program where we dive into the official releases from the Grateful Dead's vault. Usually these are archival recordings done from the Grateful Dead's live performances, but sometimes we like to highlight some studio stuff as well. I was recorded the first part of January 1987 at Marin Vets Memorial Auditorium in California. That is where they recorded the album In the Dark. A lot of the album was recorded there. And there's a new book out that dives into the recording process of the album In the Dark. The book is titled Touch of Grey, or How the Grateful Dead Became Pop Stars. And usually the term pop stars isn't necessarily always associated with the Grateful Dead.
1: It's the crazy relative you don't want to talk about. You know, I mean, and listen, I think, you know, first of all, the 80s in general are completely understudied. We all know what's going on in the 60s and 70s, and, you know, you've seen it. But I just, when you read book after book, I feel like, oh, you know, what's going on? You know, you go over entire years very, very quickly, you know. But yeah, this is a really tough moment, I think, for a lot of fans. It's bittersweet in some ways. It's difficult in other ways because of the things changed. They weren't just your little, you know, pet band anymore. They were everybody's band.
0: That's author John Brackett. He's sharing his extensive archival research to tell the behind-the-scenes story of Touch of Grey and In the Dark, including even the album's artwork.
1: The cover image is just so iconic, you know, with the eyeballs themselves. I still, you know, have a difficult time determining who's who, you know, amongst those people. But Bill Graham, you know, being the extra eyeball on there. And then that remarkable, you know, mask of eyes that's on the back of that album, too. You know, it looks great and it sounds fantastic, too.
0: Yeah, throughout this hour, get out the album In the Dark. We're going to do a deep dive on the album and also the song Touch of Grey, including even the spelling of Touch of Grey. Is it G-R-E-Y or G-R-A-Y?
1: I do follow the spelling a little bit here because it's interesting. You see very late in the process is when the band adopted the British spelling. And, you know, even through pre-production and all the internal notes and things like that, it's always spelled with the U.S. spelling. And it was even copyrighted with the U.S. spelling. And so, you know, I don't know what influenced it. You know, I mean, obviously, you know, Hunter had written the tune while he was living in England. And so perhaps there was a nod to that. But Hunter even wrote it with an A, you know. You know, I think I suggest in the book that it maybe has something to do with the new men's hair product that appeared on the market early in 1987, which, of course, was also called Touch of Grey. And that one uses the U.S. spelling. So perhaps there was some sort of agreement or legal wrangling that it was easier just to kind of change the spelling than have to worry about trademark infringement or something like that.
0: Author John Brackett, his new book, Touch of Grey, or How the Grateful Dead Became Pop Stars, tracing the history of the song Touch of Grey, beginning with the songwriter Robert Hunter's lyrical sketches and the Grateful Dead's earliest live arrangements.
1: One of the big ideas that I talk about in the book is, you know, the way this I and the we that plays out in the song, how this is manifest within the community, within the Dead community, among the band and the fans, you know, starting back when, you know, they first started playing the tune. You can hear the audience respond. They're identifying with aspects of the tune. You listen to the debut performance, and fans were tuned in. You know, it was an encore.

and they start playing it, and there were obviously some gaffes and some goofs. In terms of the arrangement itself, it's great. You know, I love that early reggae thing. It's very, very cool. But then what ends up happening is when they adopt that standard backbeat, man, it just becomes a burner. You know, it becomes one of their fastest tunes, you know, throughout the 80s. So it really becomes this up-tempo thing. But, you know, they got to the end and they changed that lyric. And you can hear the fans in the audience at the debut performance responding to that, you know. And because I think that's a big aspect of the scene, right? This idea of community. And the Dead fostered this strong sense of community between themselves, amongst fans. And so to be almost acknowledged within this song, I think was a very powerful, you know, affirmation, you know, for many fans, which then, you know, easily kind of blew up, you know, once that fan base exploded. It all changes in 86, you know, when Jerry comes back on stage and they start kicking into that tune, you know, everybody is primed. They know what's going to happen, right? They know the lyrics and they know the drama of that tune. And so when that I Will Survive comes out that first time, obviously the fans are ecstatic. But when it changes in that final, in the coda to the tune, you know, when they switch it from, you know, to We, the crowd loses it. And, you know, this is one of the moments that I really identify. Okay, Billy said this is the moment the song became the anthem. And things change for the band at this moment, right? And the things change for the scene at this moment, too. We

0: The first time the Grateful Dead ever performed this track, Touch of Grey, was September 15th, 1982, Capitol Center in Landover, Maryland, talking with author of a new book, Touch of Grey, or How the Grateful Dead Became Pop Stars.
1: I reproduce a quote from Tom Robbins at the very beginning, because, you know, they're slippery words, you know? I mean, that we want to, this, the individual and the collective, we want to be part of this community, you know? But then there are all these kind of repercussions that fall out with that as well. And one thing that I thought, you know, following that thread is in 88, you know, when things started to get kind of sketchy, you know, around a lot of the shows and the scene outside of the venues, multiple occasions they released statements to the fans. And Robert Hunter was one of the very first people to produce a public statement. And you know, this was very kind of, you know, symbolic, you know, because it's his lyrics that in many ways kind of helped this, you know, movement grow and develop. The Dead themselves, a couple of months later, had to release another statement. And what's interesting about it is in the one that was published to the fans and presented to the fans, it said, as Deadheads, you created yourselves, and it's up to you and the community to fix what's going on. But in the original draft of the note that they wrote, they said, we didn't create Deadheads, you created yourselves. So I thought that was very interesting that the Dead kind of removed themselves, the we, from that, you know, trying to kind of absolve themselves a little bit of kind of what was going on at that time.
0: You can get the full interview that we conducted with John Brackett in his book, Touch of Grey, or How the Grateful Dead Became Pop Stars, at our website, officialtapes.com. Just go to the soundboards page. You can find that first performance of Touch of Grey on a massive box set entitled Enjoying the Ride. It's a 60-CD box set to celebrate the Grateful Dead's 60th anniversary. That was something from disc number 57, playing snippets of the first performance of Touch of Grey. But I want to play in its entirety the following disc, disc number 58. We're going to get the full performance of Touch of Grey. And it jumps over just a little over a decade. So from going from Touch of Grey 1982 into Touch of Grey 1994. This is the official tapes.

0: Touch of Grey going into Beat It On Down the Line, recorded October 3rd, 1994 at Boston Garden. That is from the album Enjoying the Ride. Cruising through venues and towns, cities, states that worked really well with the Grateful Dead. New England offered plenty of venues for the Grateful Dead, and Boston itself had a couple of places where the Dead could play, with Boston Garden being one of the most suitable for them. The Dead could actually interchange the Boston venues. For instance, in 73, seeing appearances at the Garden in April and the smaller Music Hall in November, December. Also, for instance, 77 saw them return to the Garden, sandwiched between Music Hall shows in 1976 and 1978. We also had some fun with the box set Enjoying the Ride when we heard the first performance of Touch of Grey, recorded September 15th, 1982. We also kicked off the program with getting into the studio album, the album that Touch of Grey was released on. We kicked off the program with Hell in a Bucket from In the Dark. And you can that particular version was from the very best of Grateful Dead. Hey, I'm Corey. This is the Official Tapes. It's a Grateful Dead radio program where we explore the official releases from the Grateful Dead's vault. And we've been talking with author John Brackett about his new book, Touch of Grey, or How the Grateful Dead Became Pop Stars.
1: Right before Touch of Grey, the Dead were actually in kind of in a good spot. You know, they had been on Aristus since 76, and by 1980, they had amassed about $700,000 worth of debt just to the label. I don't know what those numbers are today, but that's a significant amount of money. Now, the time, by the end of 1981, the band no longer was taking any, was no longer accruing any chargeable costs from Arista. They weren't making any records, so they weren't getting any advances. They were touring, they were getting royalties, and they were paying back their debt. By June of 1986, they had paid their debt down to about $13,000, almost to the point where if they had paid it off, they probably would have been in a good position where they could have, you know, argued about getting out of their contract at that point, even though they only had one record left. But then Jerry got sick, and then you have to cancel the fall tour, and you've got an organization, you know, ticket agency, merchandising, you know, the road crew, the recording crew, everybody here is getting paid. Now they're not getting paid, so you need to figure out how you're going to keep this organization afloat. And that's, you know, when the label stepped in, you know, within, you know, by the end of 86, they provided the Dead with about $90,000 to record the record. Within the next few months of 87, about another $200,000 more. But then at some point, Arista gave the Dead $600,000, which I'm assuming was to keep the organization afloat for a couple of months. So by September of 87, the Dead owed Arista about $515,000. Arista really helped them out. You know, they didn't have to do that. You know, Clive did not have to do that, you know, but he kept that band afloat while they got on their feet and they recorded a record, and, you know, it worked out. It worked out for everybody, it sounds like. The royalties that they were expected to make just from In the Dark, so not Terrapin, not, you know, any of the other records or anything like that, they were expected to make, you know, over $700,000. So basically, just from In the Dark, they were able to wipe out all of their remaining debt to Arista. Yeah, so by the time they were ready to renegotiate in 1988, it was a clean slate. It was the last album that they owed. And so they held all the cards when it came time to renegotiate the contract, and they got a lot of sweet deals. And a lot of those deals, you know, we feel the repercussions of those today. Releasing archival, you know, recordings from the vault. This was a direct result of what was going on, you know, with the band and the success at this time. So this is really part of the story, because within that original contract that the Dead signed with Arista in 76, there was a clause in there that prohibited the band from pursuing any sort of, you know, production and manufacture of their archival recordings. Clive wanted nothing to do with any of the side projects. He wanted them to focus on making an album that would sell, and at that time returning to the road. And you know, so for the entire length of that term, you know, from 76 until, you know, 88, and they were able to kind of finalize the contract, they really couldn't proceed, you know, with those plans. You know, this is something that was milling in their minds for a while. And so now they had the opportunity to do it, and they leapt at it, you know. And some of the documents that I've seen, you know, as they were thinking about contract renegotiations, one said at the top, things we want in a record contract. And one of them, you know, said right there, it's just like archival recordings, the ability to release these archival recordings. And so, yeah, it was interesting to see that, you know, not only did they think about it for a long time, but they made it work, and it made it work in a big way, you know, and we see how it kind of pays off. I think it gave them the opportunity to pursue these projects. You know, you see it with the From the Vault stuff. You see it from Dick's Picks, obviously. So they're pursuing these other projects. I think it just provided them with the freedom and the luxury to know that maybe they didn't have to hustle from tour to tour anymore, which is what they had been doing for, you know, who knows how long, for their entire career, you know. So to be able to actually say, all right, we can take time off and do this or not do anything, I mean, that's a luxury to have, you know. It enabled them, it gave them the money to do what they want, which isn't was important to them, you know, because I think they wanted to do creative projects, and they don't didn't want to necessarily be tied down to doing the same types of things over and over again, even though they did, right? I mean, they ended touring, they just continuously toured throughout the 90s.
0: Author John Brackett, his book, Touch of Grey, or How the Grateful Dead Became Pop Stars, drawing on extensive archival research, Touch of Grey examines how the band and their label worked to produce a hit record, a dynamic music video, and an effective promotional campaign that would propel the Grateful Dead from a group with a devoted cult following to become a pop culture phenomenon. You can get the full interview that we did over at our website, officialtapes.com. Just go to the soundboards page. And coming up here on the official tapes, we are going to get back into 1987 and going to Madison Square Garden.
2: Official releases from the Grateful Dead's vault. From the Fillmore East in New York to the Fillmore West in California. Recordings from the arena and stadium shows in the 80s and 90s, back to ballrooms and auditoriums in the 60s and 70s. It's like a Dead show, without having to spend money on gas or taking a time machine.

Thank you.

0: smarter, that's right.
1: Women are smarter, that's right.
0: Women are smarter, that's right.
1: Women are.

That's how the Grateful Dead kicked off their second set, September 18th, 1987, Madison Square Garden. Urgent and Unhurried, with a crisp, long stroll through the durable track from the 1978 album. That is Shakedown Street going into Women Are Smarter, opening of the second set. And you can find that on the 30 Trips Around the Sun box set, a massive 80 CD box set to celebrate the band's 50th anniversary. They released 30 Trips Around the Sun. And as you can hear, the disc number 55 fading out. And when you get into disc number 56, it goes back into the second set sequence, which starts goes from Shakedown Street into Man Smart, Women Smarter, Terrapin Station, into Drums, into Space, into Going Down the Road Feeling Bad, into All Along the Watchtower, into Morning Dew, into Good Lovin', into La Bamba, and then finishing off the second set, going back into Good Lovin'. This is the Official Tapes. It's a Grateful Dead radio program where we explore the official releases from the Grateful Dead's vault. That's why we get those fade outs. Sometimes we can't get that whole second set jam sequence on one disc. And you can get more information about the program at officialtapes.com. And in this last hour, we've been chatting with author John Brackett about his new book, Touch of Grey, or How the Grateful Dead Become Pop Stars. And at that point, when they were performing Madison Square Garden, the Grateful Dead were on top of the charts along with that track. Another track that you could hear on that second set jam sequence, La Bamba, was also finding its way, getting some chart success with an

0: other group.
1: So just to get some idea of, you know, what was going on the top 10 of the Billboard's Hot 100 at the time. You know, The Dead, when they came in, they peaked at number 9. That was their highest charting position. And that week that they peaked at number 9, Whitney Houston's Didn't We Almost Have It All was number 1. Now, she was also an Arista artist at that point, which gives you also another idea of kind of, you know, where this band was, you know, because Arista really, in many ways, was a pop R&B and soul label. Michael Jackson was still on the charts, too, with I Just Can't Stop Loving You. White Snake, Here I Go Again, was on there. Carrie by Europe. Prince's You Got the Look. La Bamba really is the only kind of maybe, you know, Los Lobos somewhat, you know, but it didn't sound like Touch of Grey. You know, Los Lobos, if anything, their cover of La Bamba, I mean, it was a pretty, you know, spot on cover of the original. So yeah, even though the Dead didn't really resemble a lot of the other acts that were going on at the time.
0: That's author John Brackett. His new book is Touch of Grey, or How the Grateful Dead Became Pop Stars. Brackett sharing his extensive archival research to tell the behind the stories of how one song fundamentally transformed the legacy of the Grateful Dead. You've been listening to The Official Tapes.
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1: 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Tonight, comedy with William Bendix and The Life of Riley.
2: It's new. It's amazing. It's Prell. P-R-E-L-L. Procter & Gamble's new Radiant Cream Shampoo in the handy tube. Prell brings you The Life of Riley. Prell, the shampoo that removes unsightly dandruff in as little as 3 minutes, leaves hair more radiantly clean, radiantly lovely, presents The Life of Riley with William Bendix as Riley. The family we are about to join, that of Chester A. Riley, is a typical American household consisting of two parents and two children. Junior is a normal 13-year-old boy. Babs is a normal teenage girl. Peg Riley is a normal housewife, and Riley himself is, he's the father. Being a typical family, though, the Rileys occasionally have their minor disagreements.
3: Daddy, you've simply got to do something about Junior.
4: Why, what's the matter with Junior?
5: Babs is right, Riley. Lately, Junior's been impossible.
3: Do you know what he had the nerve to do? He took my diary out of my drawer and read it.
4: Okay, so he read your diary.
5: And this morning, he was shooting off his BB gun in the house. And he used my Uncle Baxter's picture for a target. He shot a hole right through his forehead. Well, what's so funny?
4: That bullet's the first thing that's gotten through your uncle's head in years.
5: We're talking about Junior.
3: Really, Daddy, you just have to do something with him.
4: What do you want me to do, give him away? I've had him 13 years. I got too much money invested in him.
5: Oh, but he gets worse every day. He's the wildest...
4: Boys will be boys, Peg. They got a lot of energy. Why, when I was a kid, I was always getting into scrapes. I remember once I filled my water pistol with tomato ketchup and squirted it all over a nice clean bedsheet hanging on the line. Did my mother tear her hair? No. She took the bedsheet and used it as a tablecloth. It looked natural. And our tablecloth had holes in it, so we used it as a bedsheet, and that looked natural. Believe me, boys will be boys. Unless they're girls.
3: But, Daddy, you have no idea what Junior's like.
6: Well, hello, Pop.
4: Hello, Junior.
6: I'm going over to Egbert's.
5: You're
6: to
5: staying right here, Junior.
6: What's the matter?
5: Your father wants to have a talk with you.
6: Well, what about? What
3: did
6: I do?
3: Don't try to be so innocent. You know very well what you did, reading my personal diary.
4: Now, Babs, he's only a kid.
5: And ruining my uncle's picture.
4: Peg, let the kid live.
5: And breaking your father's new pipe.
4: What? Let me at that kid. He's a fiend. Morning, Joe.
7: Morning, Riley. Better hurry up and punch that clock. You don't want to get the boot, do you?
4: Ah, don't worry about me, Joe. Old man Stevenson wouldn't fire me. Why, I'm the backbone of this plant. Stevenson would never give the boot to his own backbone. Hi-ho, hi-ho, it's off to work I go. I've been late before. If the boss gets sore, I'll tell him where to go. Hi-ho, hi-ho.
8: Did you see a ball, mister?
4: No, sonny. No.
8: You did so!
4: No, kid, I didn't see no ball.
8: Yes, you did. You snitched it.
4: Now, wait a minute, kid. I didn't touch your ball.
8: You're a big, fat ball stealer.
4: Why, you fresh-looking... Who you calling fat?
9: Joe, there you are, Cecil. I've been looking all over for you.
4: Oh, hello, boss.
9: Oh, Riley. I see you've made my nephew's acquaintance.
4: Oh, your nephew, Mr. Stevenson. What a darling child. I was just going to pat him on the head.
8: You big fat ball stealer.
4: I really must reduce.
9: Cecil, that's no way to talk to Mr. Riley. I don't know what to do with the kid.
4: Make him a foreman.
9: Go back to my office and wait for me there, Cecil.
8: Oh, all right.
9: And don't bite my secretary again.
4: Interesting type of child, boss.
9: My brother's kid. He can't handle him either. Takes him to a psychologist twice a week.
4: Oh, to get him psychoalkalized, huh? That's a lot of bunk, you know.
9: Well, it's good in most cases, but so far it's failed here. Say, you have a boy, haven't you, Riley?
4: Oh, yeah, sure. Junior, he's 13.
9: Does he give you any trouble?
4: Junior, never. Perfect little gentleman. That's because I know how to handle boys.
9: He can't do a thing with Cecil. Yeah. Can't get him interested in anything. Buy him toys, he breaks them. Buy him books, he burns them. Does your boy read books?
4: Oh, yeah, you bet. Lately, he's been reading one my daughter wrote. I mean... Oh, he's a great little reader.
9: I'm going to have that kid in my hands all day. My sister-in-law talked me into taking him down to the plant. I'm afraid to let him out of my sight for a second. He's liable to stick his head in a dynamo.
4: Oh, that would be awful. So hard to get new dynamos these days.
9: Say, Riley, I've got an important all-day conference with the executives of the Bank of America, and I wonder if you'd do me a big favor.
4: You want me to go to the conference for you? Sure.
9: No, not that. And I'd like you to... Oh, I hate to ask you.
4: Oh,
9: but...
4: go ahead, ask.
9: Well,
4: boy.
9: I don't like to impose on you.
4: Go on, boss.
9: That's really not fair,
4: I'd be
9: you?
4: Happy to... What is it, boss? Any...
9: Would you take the day off and just look after Cecil?
4: Could we start this whole conversation over again?
10: But I don't want to play with him, Pop. He's just a kid.
4: How can you say that, Junior? Just look at Cecil. He's a very sweet little boy.
8: No, I'm not. My psychologist says I'm antisocial.
4: Now, Cecil, be a good boy and play with Junior.
8: I'm a schizophrenic, too.
10: I don't want to play with him, Pop.
4: Junior, come over here a minute. Now, listen, Junior, you got to play with Cecil. I don't want no trouble with my boss.
10: Pop.
4: Listen, Junior. I ain't going to use physical force on you because you're getting pretty big. But you're going to do what I say. And this ain't your mother talking or Babs. You're getting this straight from the horse's mouth.
10: Okay, I'll play with him.
4: Good. Now, Cecil, what do you and Junior want to do? You want to play some nice games? How about a swell game of hide and seek, huh?
8: No.
4: How about a game of tag?
8: No.
4: How about follow the leader? Through some nice dark swamp.
10: Hey, I got a football. You want to play football?
4: Yeah, that's a good idea. I'll play too, huh?
8: No, well, you two guys would jump on me.
4: This kid's a mind reader. Now, look, Cecil. There must be something you want to do. Can you draw? You want to draw some pictures, huh?
8: I can't draw good.
4: Well, Junior will teach you. He can draw great. How about it, Cecil? Huh?
8: All right, I'll humor you.
4: Junior, get your crayons and draw some pictures for Cecil, huh?
10: I don't wanna.
4: Junior, I'm losing my patience. I'm entitled to respect. If you don't do like I say, when the circus comes to town, I ain't taking you. You'll have to sneak under that tent without me.
10: Okay, I'll draw them pictures.
4: No, it's better. Now go on up in the attic where you won't be in anybody's way.
10: Why can't we draw in the living room?
4: Because the couch is in the living room, and for the next 2 hours, I'm going to be on that couch. I just spent 20 minutes with Cecil, and I'm antisociable. Well, Cecil, how are you and Junior been... Hey, where's Junior?
8: Wouldn't you like to know?
4: Cecil, where's Junior? What did you do with Junior?
8: I cut off his head and burned him up in the incinerator.
4: Cecil, you're a very naughty boy. That incinerator is only for rubbish. The incinerator? Oh, my poor Junior!
11: What's the matter?
4: Oh, Junior, thank heaven you're safe.
8: Oh, hi, Fooja! Hi, Fooja!
4: Why, you... Okay, Cecil, darling, it's time to go home now. Come along.
8: I want the picture! Give me the picture!
4: What picture?
8: Of the cow! Give me it!
10: Oh, here, you can have it, Cecil.
4: Well, Junior, I'm glad to see you drew lots of pictures, like I said.
10: Well, I didn't ask...
4: You were a good boy, and you obeyed me, so I'm raising your allowance to 40 cents.
10: Well, thanks, Pa.
4: Well, come on, Cecil. Your uncle set his car for you. The chauffeur's waiting outside.
8: I hate him.
4: Cecil, wait a minute. Look, your uncle is going to ask you how you liked it here, so you telling me you had a swell time, and I treated you swell, and... You think Riley is a swell guy and that I ought to get a raise. You understand, huh?
8: Yeah, I understand.
4: Are you sure now? Now, what are you going to tell him?
8: I'm going to tell him you're a big fat monster and you didn't give me anything to eat and you beat me and I'll tell him to fire you.
4: What a revolting development this is. Good morning, Mr. Stevenson. You wanted to see me?
9: Yes, I did, Riley. It's about Cecil.
4: It ain't true what he said. I didn't beat him.
9: Take it easy, Riley. I know you didn't. I'm used to Cecil's stories by now.
4: That's a relief. Oh, that kid sure is a problem. Did he say I was a big fat monster?
9: Yes.
4: Well, that's an awful thing to say, Bugs.
9: Well, don't worry about it. He says I'm a big fat monster, too.
4: Yeah, well, he knows you better than he... I mean, you're his uncle. I'm a stranger.
9: Well, I don't think Cecil will give us much trouble from now on. The psychologist found out what's wrong with him.
4: He ain't human?
9: Well, it's not as bad as all that. You see, they found out that Cecil's got the mind of a 9-year-old, but physically he's only 7. And as a result, there are emotional conflicts.
4: Oh, yeah. Oh, yeah, I get it. His brain is too big for his britches, huh?
9: They found out something else, too. It seems that Cecil's always been dominated by women. His mother, his sisters, his aunts. A woman has always told him what to do and what to say and what to eat.
4: 7 years old and already he's living the life of a married man. No wonder he makes trouble.
9: Yeah, she's frustrated, so he's very aggressive.
4: Well, that's very interesting. How did this psychologist figure this out?
9: In a way, you were responsible.
4: Me?
9: Yeah. You know that drawing he brought home from your place?
4: Oh, you mean of that crazy-looking cow?
9: Yeah, that's the one. Well, that's how the psychologist found out what's wrong. He analyzed this drawing. You know, they have special techniques.
4: You mean that he looked at that drawing and he could tell that the kid that did it has a 9-year-old mind and gets kicked around by women?
9: More or less. It's all a little beyond me, but this psychologist is tops in his field.
4: Uh-oh, the poor kid. Well, what's the cure? There must be a cure.
9: But you don't get so upset, Riley. You'd think it was your own kid.
4: Oh...
9: Now, there's a cure, all right. All we've got to do with Cecil is to let him express his personality, not let those women dominate it.
4: And that'll fix it.
9: Oh, yes. He'll be a normal kid in no time at all. Well, thanks for all you did, Riley.
4: Oh, don't mention it, boss. Say, this whole thing taught me a lot. Well, goodbye, boss.
9: Goodbye, Riley.
4: Oh, my poor Junior. He's 13 and he's only got the mind of a 9-year-old. No wonder he's been so bad. He don't like Babs and Peg to dominate. He's frustrated. But I'll cure him if it's the last thing I do. Before I'm through, that boy's gonna have a mind like I got. Oh, the poor kid.
2: Well, we'll bring you the second act of The Life of Riley in a moment. It's talked about wherever you go. 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
2: By Prel. And now back to The Life of Riley with William Bendix as Riley.
5: Is that you, Riley?
4: Now, hello, Peg.
5: Hi, Daddy.
4: Peg, where's Junior?
5: In the bag. He's hanging up my laundry. He's been a perfect angel ever since you scolded him. He does everything I tell him to.
4: He does? For Babs, too?
5: Oh, yes, he's been a darling. He did errands for me. This afternoon he went all the way to the library for me. Twice. So what's the matter, Riley?
4: Peg, how old is Junior?
5: You know how old he is. 13.
4: Well, are you sure?
5: Well, of course. He was born in 1935.
4: Yeah, I know, but are we positive that he's 13?
5: Well, it's simple arithmetic. It's 1948. He was born in 35, and 35 from 48 is how much?
4: 9?
5: Of course not, Daddy. It's 13.
4: Well, that's what I thought. I gotta have a talk with that boy right away.
5: Now, leave him alone, Riley. You had one talk with him and everything's fine. Now, don't spoil it.
4: Peg, you just don't understand boys like Junior.
5: Oh, I don't, eh? I just happened to be his mother for 13 years.
4: Well, I happened to be his father for 9, so we're even. If I want to talk to him, I'll talk to him. My head's made up.
10: What'd you want to talk to me about, Pop?
4: Junior, listen, I just spoke to your mother and sister.
10: I was obeying them honest, Pop. I obeyed them.
4: I know. and it's got to stop.
10: What?
4: I said it's got to stop. You're old enough to understand simple English. After all, you're 9 going on 10.
10: Huh? Pop, instead of waiting till the summer, why don't you take your vacation now?
4: This is no time to talk about vacation. Now listen carefully. You've got to stop being dominated by women.
10: But you said to obey them.
4: Never mind what I said, just do what I say. Now listen, from now on, any woman tells you to do something and you don't want to do it, don't you do it.
10: Every woman?
4: Yes, everyone. Your mother, Babs, your girlfriend.
10: But why, Pop?
4: Because they're ruining your life, son.
10: They are?
4: Yeah, so you gotta fight them. Don't let them shove you around. You do what you want.
10: Gee, Pop, I just don't get it.
4: Never mind, you can trust me. Oh, believe me, if there were only men in this world, you children would have a much easier time of it. Hi, Dumplin', I'm home. How's my sweet little wife this evening, eh?
3: Chester Riley, I want to talk to you.
4: My sweet little wife sounds a little sour.
3: Never mind the comedy. What did you say to Junior yesterday?
4: Yesterday? Well, nothing special, just a little father and son talk.
3: I told you to leave him alone.
4: Well, what's he done now?
3: What hasn't he done? He's worse than ever. He won't do a thing I tell him, and he's downright rude. And he's been fighting with Babs constantly. Why, he even had a fight with his girlfriend, Marilyn. She was here this afternoon, and he sent her home in tears. Oh, I don't know what's the matter with that boy. He's acting like a 10-year-old.
4: A 10-year-old? Well, great, he's already a year smarter.
3: What? Now, Riley, we've never spanked either of the children, but if Junior doesn't...
4: Wait a minute, Peg. Did you ever stop to think that this might not be Junior's fault?
3: Well, then whose fault is it?
4: Yours.
3: What? Why, that's of all...
4: Now, Peg, take it easy. Calm down. Your face is purple. Clashes with the green wallpaper.
3: You have the nerve to tell me it's my fault?
4: Well, it's kind of complicated. You see, you're Junior's mother, but unfortunately, you're also a woman.
3: See? Oh, I see. And just when did you discover this?
4: Today. You see, you're dominating the kid. Of course, you don't mean to. You're unconscious half the time. I mean of dominating him. Do I make myself clear?
3: Riley, okay. Instead of waiting till the summer, why don't you take your vacation now?
4: Never mind the vacation. I'm trying to explain something. You see...
10: Hello, Pop.
4: Oh, hello,
3: well, Junior. It's about time you're home. Where have you been all this time?
10: Nowhere.
3: What's that letter you got there?
10: Oh, it's for Pop. It's from my teacher.
3: From your teacher? You see, Riley, I told you. Now he's making trouble in school.
4: Now, take it easy, Peg. Let's see what the teacher has to say. Dear Mr. Riley, I am gravely concerned over Junior's behavior. He has always been a model pupil, but today I was shocked by his actions. He has become Peg, what's this word here?
3: Incorrigible. Oh, Junior.
4: Is that bad?
3: It's very bad.
4: That's good.
3: What do you mean it's good?
4: Well, let's read the rest. He is rude and disobedient to such a degree that I thought it best to arrange an interview with Dr. Bergman, the school psychologist.
3: A psychologist? What for?
4: So the teacher noticed it, too.
3: Noticed what? Riley, what are you tapping your forehead for like that?
4: Well, Junior, would you leave us alone for a minute, please?
10: Okay, but remember, Pop, you said you'd back me up if I did what you told me.
4: Yeah.
3: Riley, did you tell Junior to disobey?
4: Well, I had to on account of a drawing.
3: What drawing?
4: The cow, the one Junior drew for Cecil.
3: Oh, will you please make sense?
4: I'm trying to tell you, the reason he's so forward is because he's backward. In his mind.
3: Oh, that's ridiculous. Why, he's been getting A's all his life. How can he suddenly...
4: We'll straighten the whole thing out when we see the psychologist. I heard about this Dr. Bergman. He's one of the best experts on backward minds. We'll take Junior to see him.
3: All right. And while we're there, we'll let him take a look at you, too.
4: Oh, my head. I'm all mixed up. I gotta get straightened out.
13: It's a good thing I dropped in.
4: Who's that?
13: It is I, Digby Odell, the friendly undertaker.
4: I'm glad you're here, Digger. I feel terrible.
13: You're not looking well. Much worse than most of the people I've seen lately.
4: Well, maybe I need to go away for a long rest. You know, some nice spot in the country where there's grass and flowers and nothing but peace and quiet.
13: I know just the spot. Would you like me to drive you there?
4: No, I gotta stay in town and see a psychologist about my junior. Poor kid, he's not getting much fun out of life.
13: The youth of today seems so restless. Things were different when we were boys. We had gay sport. Tell me what's wrong with the dear lad.
4: Well, I hate to say it, but the kid was born 13 years ago, but he's only 9. I mean, in his mind.
13: Your junior?
4: Yeah.
13: Pibble, touch and pibble. Where did you get such a preposterous notion?
4: Well, I got it sort of secondhand from a psychologist.
13: Psychologist. When I opened my first place of business, things were very quiet. I became neurotic. A psychologist told me, Odell, you will be a failure as an undertaker unless you concentrate on your work. Throw yourself into it. If I had, where would I be today?
4: I don't know. This other psychologist is a big shot. Can a big doctor like that make a mistake?
13: I've known many a doctor to make a mistake, but I've covered up.
4: Well, I'm seeing another psychologist in a few minutes.
13: It can't do any harm. But don't worry about it. Take it from me. Your boy is all right. He's bright, alert, and alive. And I ought to know who's alive. Well, cheerio. I'd better be shoveling off.

0: Now, listen, Peg, I'll do all the talking with the psychologist.
1: Oh, right. But I hope you make sense.
0: Well, don't worry. And, Junior, don't you worry either.
2: Okay,
0: relax,
2: Pop.
0: Here. Everything will be okay. You're alive. Digger Odell says so. Oh, here's the doctor.
3: Good morning. Good morning. I'm sorry to keep you waiting. I'm Dr. Berkman.
0: Oh, I'm Mr. Riley. And this is my boy, Junior.
3: How do you do? Well, let's all sit down and have a little chat. And we'll see if we can't find out.
0: Oh, I know what the trouble is. You see, Junior here, well, his mind is B-A-K-W-A-R-D.
2: I'm not back.
0: Junior, the doctor knows best, people.
1: Oh, Dr. Bergman, Junior's perfectly all right. My...
3: Yes, yes, go on, Mr. Riley. What gave you the idea that Junior was backward?
0: Well, that's what the other psychologist said.
3: Oh, I see. You took him to see what?
0: No, Junior made this drawing, see? Only he gave it to this kid Cecil, and his psychologist analyzed it, see?
3: Just a moment. Are you talking about Cecil Stevenson?
0: Well, yeah, how did you know?
3: Mr. Riley, I want to show you something. is this the drawing?
0: Well, hey, where did you get that?
3: I'm Cecil's psychologist.
0: Oh, you're the one. You analyzed.
3: Yes, I thought it was Cecil's work.
0: No, it was Junior's.
2: No, Pop, I didn't draw it.
0: You didn't, but I thought... Well, why didn't you tell me this?
2: Well, why didn't you ask me?
0: Well, I thought... I didn't know. I didn't think that if you... Doctor's kid's confusing me.
1: Believe me, it isn't hard.
3: Now, let us all be serene. Did Cecil draw this or did he not?
2: No, he didn't. We found it in our attic.
1: What? Let me see that drawing.
3: Here you are.
1: Oh, for heaven's sake.
0: Well, what's the joke, Peg?
1: Oh, Riley, you drew this a long time ago.
0: I did. Well, what do you know about that?
3: Oh! Well, what's the matter?
0: Oh, Doc, you gotta help me. Oh, this is terrible.
3: Well, what's wrong?
0: Well, you said whoever drew this has a 9-year-old mind.
3: Well,
0: when I drew this, I was 37. I'm a problem child.
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0: Riley, will you stop worrying? You really haven't got the mind of a 9-year-old.
1: Well, thanks, Peg, but the drawing...
0: But you heard what the psychologist said. In your case, it doesn't prove anything. There are other factors to consider.
1: Oh, and the drawing don't prove nothing.
0: Of course not.
1: Sure. What am I worrying about? After all, it's ridiculous to think that a woman could dominate me. Why, the woman don't exist that can tell me what to do.
0: Riley, when you finish washing the dishes, put out the garbage.
1: Yeah. Psychology. What a laugh. A woman trying to give me orders? The more I think of it, the more I have to laugh. Actually, I dominate women. Now, where's that garbage? It must be...
2: Roger and Gamble invite you to join us again next week to hear The Life of Riley with William Bendix as Riley. 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Mrs. Riley is Paula Winslow. Digger O'Dell is John Brown. 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P-R-E-L-L. Prell Shampoo.
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9: This is the man in black, here for the Roma Wine Company of Fresno, California, to introduce this weekly half hour of suspense. Tonight, Roma Wines bring you two of Hollywood's favorite screen stars, Miss Virginia Bruce and Mr. Alan Joslin, with the noted character actor George Zucco. Our suspense play, which is produced and directed by William Spear, presents a rather neat problem, that of a crime committed while no criminal was present. And so, with a locked room and with the performance of Virginia Bruce as an exceedingly bright young lady named Iris Lane, of Alan Joslin as an exceedingly shy young man named Harold Mills, and of George Zucco as the exceedingly polished Dr. Woodhull, we again hope to keep you in suspense.

0: Hello, Mr. Seaton's residence. Who's calling? No, Mr. Seaton is not in. No, there will not be any statement for the papers. Harold, will you get that? Hello, no, I can't tell you anything about it.
1: Residence?
0: No.
1: No, there will be absolutely no statement.
0: Here we go again.
1: If you wish, only you're wasting your time.
0: Look, I told you this morning there wouldn't be any statement for the newspapers. No, not tomorrow either.
1: Dear.
0: I'm sorry, I'm awfully busy right now. I said I was busy. Busy. Phew, what a day.
1: It's rather disturbing how quickly the reporters got wind of it. I do hope no harm's been done.
0: Well, we did our best. It's too big a deal to keep secret anyway. There are always rumors, and it's the business of newspapers to pick up rumors.
1: Dear me, I wonder how he's going to take it.
0: The old man? He probably won't be tickled pink. You know how he is.
1: I know I'll be relieved when he has it on the lock and key, my word. Oh, good evening, Mr. Seaton.
2: Evening, Harold. Wayne, you two still working?
0: No, we thought we'd stick around till you got here.
2: Oh, I'm sorry I was so late.
1: The newspapers have been calling, Mr. Seaton.
2: The newspapers? How in blazes
0: we told them there wouldn't be any statement.
2: Well, I should hope not. How do you suppose...
1: Then it's not finished?
2: Oh, no, the deal's closed. Have it with me, as a matter of fact.
1: With you, sir?
0: You've been carrying it around in your pocket?
2: Well, you see why I don't feel so good about the newspapers. But at least I got it home all right. Like to see it?
0: Oh, yes.
2: Doesn't look like much wrapped up like this. Well, there it is. You like it?
1: The Lavella diamond.
0: What a beauty.
1: It's enormous.
2: Yes. But tomorrow we start to cut it. And within a year, it'll be just so many engagement rings.
0: You know, I hate to see it changed. It's so beautiful the way it is.
2: Well, there's no money in it for me this way.
0: Oh, Dr. Woodhall called. He wants to give you a checkup if he can catch it before dinner.
2: No, Dr. Woodhall's an old woman. Treats me like an invalid. Oh, well, anything else?
0: Nothing important. Oh, Harold, will you answer?
1: Yes, certainly. Mr. Seaton's residence. Who's calling, please? Just a moment. Mr. Seaton, Mr. Van Houten.
3: Van Houten?
1: Yes, I want to speak to
3: you. Oh, tell him I'm out of town.
1: Mr. Van Houten, Mr. Seaton's out of town. Well, dear me, you can think what you like if Mr. Seaton is not here. Goodbye.
3: Well, what did he say?
1: He said he has information that you are here, and he insists on coming up here now. He sounds most disagreeable.
2: Well, I don't think he's likely to show up, but if he does, don't let him in.
0: All right, Mr. Seaton.
2: I'll be in my study until Woodhall gets here.
0: But don't forget your medicine, Mr. Seaton. I put it right beside the seltzer bottle.
2: Oh, I won't forget.
0: I hope Dr. Woodhall hurries. I'm dead.
1: I'm sure you must be. Mr. Seaton seemed awfully proud of his new stones, didn't he?
0: I thought he was cool as a cucumber. How would you feel if you just bought the biggest diamond in the world?
1: Oh, the second biggest, I believe, Ira. Not that that's anything to belittle.
0: What do you suppose he paid for it?
1: I understand the price was something under $1 million, but he expects to get back over $1.5 million once it's cut and polished.
0: Harold, putting that kind of money into a piece of stone, I know if I had $1 million, I'd never buy diamonds.
1: Dear me, for that matter, neither would I. But for some people, diamonds take the place of other things. Power, love. What would you do if you had $1 million?
0: I don't know. There are a lot of swell people I'd like to help out. Then I'd like to travel. Oh, there are lots of things. What would you do?
1: You really want to know?
0: Of course I do.
1: I don't think I should say this, but if I had $1 million or even much less, I'd ask you to marry me.
0: Why, Harold?
1: No, please, I don't want you to say anything. You don't have to. I know I'm not the sort for you, really. I'm not like Dr. Woodhall, you know, sure of myself.
0: Well, it's not that, Harold. Honestly, it's just that you never said anything before. You never even... What was that?
1: It sounded as if it came from the study. Mr. Seaton? Mr. Seaton, is anything wrong?
0: He doesn't answer.
1: Mr. Seaton!
0: The door's locked.
1: Yes, have you your key, Iris?
0: Right here.
1: Mr. Seaton! Mr. Seaton. Why, where is he?
0: There he is, on the floor. Happened to him? Is it?
1: Wait, I'll see. Oh, goodness.
0: Put him on the couch.
1: No, just a minute, Iris. I don't think you'd better look. He's badly injured.
0: Injured? But how?
1: It's his head. Get a doctor, will you?
0: A doctor?
1: Someone's tried to kill him. Hurry.
0: To kill him? All right.
1: Try Dr. Woodall. Maybe he hasn't left.
0: I will. Operator, get me granite 6-9-700.
4: Yes. Good evening, Iris.
0: Oh, Dr. Woodall. Never mind, operator. Come on, Doctor. I was just calling you.
4: Is something wrong?
0: Mr. Seaton, he's hurt. Someone tried to... Harold, Dr. Woodhall was just coming in.
1: Oh, my goodness, I'm so glad you're here, Doctor.
4: What's the matter with Seaton?
1: I think someone tried to kill him. It's his head. You can see the blood. I found this under him.
0: What's that?
1: That seems to be a piece of broom handle filled with lead. Evidently, he was struck with it.
4: Concussion. Nasty. But still some pulse. I just had him in my bag.
0: Here you are.
4: And you'd better call the police.
0: The police.
2: Certainly. This is attempted murder.
0: Oh, dear.
5: Good evening. Did I hear somebody say murder?
0: Who are you?
5: My name is Van Houten. I telephoned a little while ago.
0: How did you get in?
5: Well, I rang, no one answered, so I walked in. I wish to speak with Mr. Satan, but I see that perhaps I'm a little too late, eh?
1: Perhaps you knew you'd be a little too late, Mr. Van Houten.
4: Harold, I think we'd better leave that to the police. Will you call them?
0: But I can't figure out how it happened. Harold, you and I have been outside that door all day. I know there wasn't anyone in this room.
1: Iris, it must have been the windows.
0: What do you mean the windows? No one could climb.
1: Look, there's a ladder still there. And it took us some time to open the door.
0: There is a ladder.
5: Oh, yes, a very convenient ladder.
0: But don't you see? It still couldn't have happened.
1: What do you mean? Someone came through the window, hit Mr. Seaton, and escaped the same way.
0: But it couldn't have happened that way. Look, the windows are locked. Both of them on the inside. And Harold and I were outside the only door.
2: The windows are locked?
1: Dear me. That means Mr. Seaton was alone. Alone in a locked room.
6: Before we return to the scene of our suspense play, let me describe another scene that might even now be taking place in the handsome cafe of the Hotel Nacional de Cuba in Havana. An American visitor has remarked to his Cuban host what great enjoyment the gay Cuban music and the dancing gives him. Gracefully, the Cuban host returns the compliment, saying, "But your United States makes us a gift that brings great pleasure on many occasions. 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
7: And now it is with pleasure that we bring back to our soundstage Virginia Bruce and Alan Jocelyn with George Zucco in The Locked Room, a tale well calculated to keep you in suspense.

0: right, folks. Are you all here? There's Miss Iris Lane.
1: Yes.
0: Dr. Charles Woodhull.
2: Yes.
0: Harold Mills. And Mr. Alex Van Houten.
3: Yes.
0: Now let's get down to business. We know some of the facts, but not enough of them. We know that you four were the only people in the house when Mr. Seaton was robbed, outside of the cook, and she was in the kitchen. We know Seaton had the diamond on him when he went into the study, and that someone lifted it before we got here. We haven't located the diamond yet, but we will. Now, this business of the windows being locked, somebody here knows who locked them. One of you hasn't come clean, or all of you.
1: It's easy to see what you're thinking, Captain Hadley. As we tell it, it looks as though Harold and I did the job. But we didn't, that's all.
0: That's all. The only door locked and watched before and after. Windows locked before and after. No one hidden in the room before or after. And I don't believe in ghosts, so the thing's impossible. Now, which one of you locked those windows? Mr. Mills?
4: Well, really, dear me, officer, why would I do the one thing to make it look as if Iris and I had committed this crime?
1: Yes, you know, Harold got something there. If the windows hadn't been locked, you'd know someone from outside did it.
0: Look, I'm trying to be patient with you people. But if Mr. Seaton doesn't die, which he hasn't yet, he'll tell us who did it. So I advise you to come clean now. Dr. Woodhull?
5: Yes, officer?
0: You and our friend, Mr. Van Houten here, were, as the young lady puts it, outside when it happened. Maybe you managed to lock the windows afterwards.
1: How could he? He was too busy helping Mr. Seaton to get anywhere near the windows. And neither did Mr. Van Houten. I'd swear to that.
5: Well, thank you, dear lady. I did not expect such a kindness.
6: Pardon, Captain.
0: Well, Barton?
6: Nurse has to tell you that Seaton's come to. He's talking.
0: Talking?
6: Mm-hmm.
0: Is he out of his head, or does he make sense?
6: She says you can ask him some questions if you don't tax him too much.
0: Well, now we'll get someplace. I think all of you had better come with me.
6: There's the captain, miss.
0: We'll try not to upset him too much, nurse.
5: Captain, maybe being a suspect, I shouldn't say anything. But if you don't mind, I don't think it's safe to question him.
0: Safe for who, Doctor?
5: Nonsense, Woodhull. I want to tell all I can. But, Mr. Seaton, I know your condition. I don't think you should exert...
7: Shut up, Woodhull. I was in the study. Just sat down at the desk. I was waiting for Dr. Woodhull. The chair pushed the door into the office. I heard Hal and I was talking outside.
0: Both of them?
7: Yes. Hal and Carrie's pretty well through the door. They were talking with some nonsense about what they knew they had $1 million.
1: You heard what we said?
7: Then I think Harold was proposing or something.
4: Oh, dear me, Mr. Seaton, I never realized that you...
7: Well, I could. I was taking my medicine, and then I think a footstep behind me. Set my glass down and started to get up.
0: Did you turn around?
7: I didn't have time. Something smashed down on my head, and that's all I remember.
0: Then you didn't know who it was?
7: No. And I don't know how.
0: What do you mean, how?
7: Because I had locked the windows, both of them.
0: You locked the windows?
7: Yes. I saw someone put a ladder up. I suppose it was the gardener or somebody. But I didn't want him to be climbing around, so I locked both windows.
0: You're sure no one was hidden in the room?
7: Positive.
5: Captain, I think you've had enough.
0: Yes, I guess you're right, Doctor. Will you people step outside? I'll be there in a minute.
1: Come on, Doctor. Harold.
0: Now, Mr. Seaton, what I want to know is...
8: Trimmer, don't make him keep talking.
4: Poor Mr. Seaton, he doesn't cost me bad.
5: Yes, I suppose it's proper to feel pity for even Francis Seaton.
1: Look, Mr. Van Houten, you've made several remarks like that. Maybe you've got your reasons, but I don't think it would sound so good to the police.
5: Believe me, dear lady, my distaste for Mr. Seaton is purely objective.
4: It's terribly perplexing, isn't it? Now that Mr. Seaton's confirmed us on the locked windows, I can't see how the police are going to prove anything.
1: Look, let's not kid ourselves. We're all supposed to be nice, civilized people. But one of the four of us is a thug. A thug who beat a defenseless man over the head and took that diamond.
4: But dear me, as I see it, that's just the point. It proves that none of us could have done it.
1: Well, if Mr. Seaton's story proves that we couldn't, it proves 100 times more that no one else could.
8: Well, Captain, is there anything more we can do?
0: Yes. You'll all be searched again for the diamond. And none of you are to leave this house until further notice.
4: Not leave the house?
8: What about my practice? I've got a lot of
5: work. Surely it requires more evidence than you have to hold us over the supposed disappearance of a diamond.
0: I'm not holding you because of the diamond. I'm holding you on suspicion of murder. Mr. Seaton is dead.

0: Who's there?
1: Can I come in, Iris?
0: Oh, Dr. Woodhull, what do you want?
1: I'll only be a minute.
0: Well, all right.
1: I hate to disturb you, but I'm really worried.
0: You are?
1: Iris, why don't you try to get out of here?
0: Out of here? Why on earth should I?
1: Don't you realize you're suspected of murder? You could hide somewhere until this is all being cleaned up.
0: Are you crazy? Sure, I'm suspected, Doctor, but no more than you. How's it going to look if I suddenly disappear?
1: Yes, I suppose you're right. If I could only keep you out of this. I'm so worried I don't think straight. Do you have a cigarette, Iris?
0: Yes, look in that box on the table. Oh, watch out, there's a lamp cord.
1: Oh. Oh, I'm sorry, that was clumsy of me.
0: Oh, no, don't worry you. It's no heirloom. What's that?
1: What? What? Look.
0: Where did you get that?
1: The diamond.
0: Where did you get it?
1: Well, it was on the floor.
0: On the floor?
1: I just didn't the police search in here.
0: How did it get on the floor?
1: I suppose it must have been in the lamp. Yes. See? This part lifts out. It must have been an oil lamp.
0: Apparently. May I have it, please?
1: The diamond?
0: It was found here.
1: What do you want to do with it?
0: I want it.
1: Iris, it's not safe.
0: Sure, I know. Give it to me.
1: Well.
0: Thanks.
1: Are you going to give it to Captain Hadley?
0: Why?
1: I don't think it'd be wise. Not yet.
0: You're not afraid of something, are you?
1: Iris, suppose they didn't believe you. Suppose they think that you...
0: Oh, I'll think about it. Dr. Woodhull, will you do me a favor?
1: Certainly, if I can.
0: Well, would you meet me here in exactly 10 minutes?
1: You are coming downstairs.
0: Oh, sure, but I've got a couple of things to do. I won't be long.
1: Well, perhaps I should wait.
0: No, please, you don't have to do that.
1: Well, all right, but be careful.
0: Careful?
1: I mean, don't let anyone know you have the diamond, because...
0: I know. Yes, because whoever killed Seaton for it would kill me, too. I know it will be true tonight. It has to be. What? Yes, I'll do it as loud as I can, but don't slip because I'm counting on you and...
1: Iris, are you ready?
0: Oh, yes, Aaron, darling. I'm sorry. I'm really stuck for a couple of days, but we'll make it soon. Sure, a dinner and a show. Bye, darling. Goodbye.
1: I didn't mean to barge in.
0: Oh, that's okay. Let's go downstairs. Where are the others?
1: You mean Harold and Ben Houghton? I think I heard them when I came up. Yes, they're in the office. Listen.
0: Come on, let's go in.
2: Oh, we wondered if you were coming down, Iris. My, you startled me.
1: We are not intruding.
2: Intruding?
0: It sounded like you were having a little argument.
2: Oh, no, it wasn't that exactly. You see, we were talking about... Well, dear me, I don't know why I shouldn't tell you. About an engagement ring.
0: An engagement ring? Hell,
2: I didn't want you to know I'm buying one for Mr. Van Houten. I don't have quite enough money, and I won't have for a few days.
0: Mr. Van Houten sells rings.
3: Well, I thought that was understood, that it's my profession. I deal in diamonds in a small way.
1: Diamonds? To the police?
3: Is the word diamond so surprising, sir? Naturally, the police would have to know my business with Mr. Seaton.
1: Yes, I'm sure they would. It's only...
3: You're hinting that my apparent dislike for the late Mr. Seaton, Doctor. Well, I hated him. He was a cheat and a fraud. I cheated me.
0: Doesn't sound like Mr. Seaton.
3: My dear young lady, there are 100 men in Amsterdam who would be glad to know that he suffered. But as you know, such dislike was not the motive for his murder.
2: Well, really, now, there's no need to be huffy, Mr. Van Houten. Well, dear me, we all know what the motive was. I guess it was motive enough for any one of us.
0: Yes. Look, let's face it. One of us killed Seaton, that's true, but three of us didn't. And yet we're all suspected. I think if the four of us let down our hair, maybe we can figure this thing out.
1: Iris,
2: I think that sounds very reasonable. If Iris needs advice or help...
0: Maybe I do with that. I've found the diamond.
2: Dear me, found it? You found,
3: found it? Where?
0: In my room. Dr. Woodhull accidentally knocked over a lamp. It was inside.
3: And where is it now?
0: I brought it with me. It's here in my purse.
3: Then the police shall not know, huh?
0: So here I am, stuck with this thing, and I don't know what to do about it.
2: Oh, dear. Iris, I'm really ashamed. I don't know how to tell you.
0: Ashamed of what?
2: Well, I couldn't tell the police. At least I thought I shouldn't. You see, Mr. Seaton told me in confidence. But now that we've agreed to be frank and honest...
0: What are you driving at?
2: I don't know why Mr. Seaton was killed. Maybe none of us will ever know that. But it wasn't because of the diamond. I knew that all along. You see, that isn't the real diamond at all.
3: Preposterous. You expect us to believe that...
4: Miss Lane, let me see that diamond, please.
0: Sure, you're the expert in the crowd. Take a look. But I'll hold on to it, though.
2: I don't care what Mr. Van Houten says. Mr. Seaton told me it was a replica he brought home. I don't know why.
1: This is ridiculous. Why would anyone want to plant a false diamond in Iris's room?
2: What about it, Mr. Van Houten?
4: It's incredible.
0: What?
4: Well, even without my glass, I can see that this is false. There are no planes of cleavage. A shoddy piece of work.
0: It's phony? I don't get it. Why was he killed, then?
2: Well, you see how I've been racking my brains. Here, Mr. Van Houten, maybe we'd better put it in the safe.
0: I might as well keep it. We'll have to give it to the captain anyway.
2: Yes, I suppose we'd better tell him. Dear me, he'll be terribly distressed, I'm afraid.

0: Doctor?
1: This is a mild sedative, Iris. Now to the water.
0: Here, Doctor. Here's the seltzer bottle.
1: Oh, that'll do it. Now, drink this down, Iris.
2: Set it right there. I'll drink it. I just want to close my eyes for a minute. And will you switch out the lights when you go out? And maybe you should lock the door.
0: Yes, of course. We'll call you for dinner. Try to sleep. Poor girl. She's terrible.

0: with it.
1: Oh, so you are awake, eh?
0: And how...
1: Where's the diamond?
0: Diamond?
1: Give it to me. Well?
0: But you said it was false.
1: We are not so easily fooled. We know what goes on.
0: We? Who do you mean?
1: Never mind. Give me the diamond.
0: And if I don't?
1: You know what will happen if you don't. Hey, who's there? What are you doing?
0: Oh, what happened? What is it? What happened? Who is it? Turn on the light. Hello.
2: Well, I seem to have arrived just in time.
0: Harold, you hit him.
2: No, he's only knocked out. How are you feeling?
0: Much better.
2: Oh, you didn't take your medicine.
0: No, I didn't.
2: Oh, dear me. I was afraid you were too smart for that. I think you and I should have a serious talk. You don't mind if I lock the door?
0: Oh, would it make any difference?
2: Very little, I admit. Now, Iris, just how much do you know?
0: About what?
2: Oh, come. There's no need for you to be reticent. I shall have to kill you in any case.
0: Oh, but you can't do that.
2: And who will stop me? Dr. Woodhall? No, Iris. He'll be very busy for a little while. The cook has become quite ill.
0: You poisoned her.
2: No, it's nothing much. She'll recover. Tell me just how much do you know?
0: I know about the seltzer bottle. That's how you knocked out Seaton.
2: Oh, that's very good. You're so clever. Dear me, if I had more time, I'd be inclined not to kill you, but it's late and I sailed with the diamond at midnight. I'm signed on as a steward on a freighter bound for Argentina. So you see, it's really time that makes this unpleasantness necessary.
0: You know, Harold, they'll find me before midnight.
2: Ah, but they will find with you Mr. Van Houten. Poor Van Houten, he'll be very confused. You know, I actually persuaded him that you and Dr. Woodhall were the culprits. That's why he came here to get the diamond.
0: And now you're going to frame him with my murder. You're a pretty smart boy, aren't you?
2: Oh, thank you, my dear. They'll probably suspect me, too, after they find out I've gone. Tell me, how did you guess about the seltzer bottle?
0: The condemned woman ate a hearty breakfast. Okay, I'll talk. Well, I knew it must have been the seltzer bottle when I realized it was one of those kind you fill yourself with a capsule to make the bubbles. But what did you put in it?
2: A concoction known as a Mickey Finn. But it felt so much like a blow on the head that even Seaton confirmed my little story.
0: Well, I knew whoever did it would try the same thing on me to get the diamond. You were the one who got me the seltzer for my medicine tonight. But I suppose you saw it coming.
2: Your little trap. Yes, I'm afraid I did. Dear me, we're just too smart for each other, aren't we? Mm-hmm.
0: And you hit Seaton over the head when I was phoning for a doctor just to make it look good, right?
2: Yes, of course. Oh, I wish Seaton hadn't locked those windows.
0: Maybe you think I don't.
2: Well, Iris.
0: Well?
2: I really hate to do this, Iris. Oh, Iris, I'll give you a choice.
0: A choice of what?
2: I have here a fairly efficient gun, but it's noisy and it's messy, too. I don't like to use it. But if I have to...
0: What else?
2: Or you could drink what I put for you in the glass from the seltzer bottle. It would be much easier for you. It's practically tasteless. After you drink it, you won't mind what else is necessary.
0: I suppose...
2: Yes, that's right. Pick it up. Now, drink it, quickly.
0: Huh? Here goes.
2: Why are you...
0: Nice timing, Captain Hadley. The glass wasn't a bad signal.
3: It was nice timing on your part, Miss Lane, throwing yourself on the floor. You hadn't figured on the gun.
0: No, I hadn't. Is Van Houten coming around, Doctor?
4: Yes, he'll be all right.
3: Okay. Come along, Harold.
2: Oh, this is such a shame. Iris, before I go, I'd like to tell you how sorry I am.
0: Sorry?
2: Yes, about that proposal. Even if it was an alibi, I almost meant it.

0: And so closes The Locked Room, starring Virginia Bruce and Alan Joslin with George Zucco. Tonight's tale of suspense.
1: Mr. Joslin appeared by courtesy of 20th Century Fox. Before we tell you about next week's stars and story, Roma Wine, sponsor of these weekly suspense dramas, brings you one of tonight's stars, Miss Virginia Bruce, with a message of real importance. Miss Bruce.
2: Somewhere the other day, I came across a small news item. It mentioned that the men and women of our armed forces, most of whose pay averages very little more than $50 a month, have subscribed a huge total of $250 million worth of United States war bonds. Ladies and gentlemen, if you need a testimonial to the worth of subscribing to the fourth war loan, which is now on, I think this news item supplies it. If the men and women who are fighting this war have that kind of faith in the future of our country, how can we have less? This is the time when our armed forces are making ready for the final extra effort which will bring us victory. They need your extra support from extra purchases of war bonds. For the fourth war loan, one extra $100 war bond, please.
0: Next Thursday, same time, Roma Wines will bring you two distinguished actresses, Miss Ida Lupino and Miss Agnes Moorhead. Don't forget then, next Thursday, for Ida Lupino and Agnes Moorhead in Suspense.
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down. 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It's in him, and he got to come out.

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0: Rock and roll didn't happen overnight. It had been building up steam ever since World War II. And in the early 1950s, it was called rhythm and blues. 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

with a preacher man who asked, were you bound on such a cold, dark afternoon? 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
1: 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Use only enough charcoal to cover the base of the grill 2 inches. 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

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And when you make the coolie on a, you know, pono, then it's going, it's like kind of automatic kind of. You don't need talk and stuff going happen. And you just gotta let them, and the stuff just waiting for when you're ready.

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This is Eric Tagg, your host. This week we got Robert Levi, Desert Kuya bird singer, an elder from the Torres Martinez Reservation, playing some songs from a CD that he put out. One of several CDs, actually. I think there was five. This is Volume 2. Some songs from Volume 2. Sit back and enjoy bird songs of the Desert Kuya.

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0: Elder from Torres Martinez Reservation. We are all very honored that Robert Levi left these songs for us, recorded these social songs for us to enjoy. And this is Eric Ortega saying see you next week for more Songs of the Southwest. If you have any questions or comments, give us a call, 760-742-4200. 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

From the Say Magazine studios in Bradenton, Florida, welcome to Indigenous in Muzak. I'm your host, Larry Kay, from the Omaha Nation. Coming up in 30 minutes, we're traveling to Six Nations, Grand River Territory. And joining us, we're honored to welcome Shawnee Kish, a powerful voice rising out of Edmonton, Alberta, bringing us a mix of country, roots, and rock. Shawnee's making waves with her new album, Chapter One, and she'll be stopping by in just a bit to tell us all about it. So until then, let's get ready and start spinning you 2 hours of the best of tunes from our Indigenous musicians. It's time to get our musical journey started. Jump on, we're going for a ride up to Six Nations, Grand River Territory. Music now from our guest, Shawnee Kish. Here is Put Your Weapons Down.

0: Yeah, Shawnee Kish in our spotlight in 25 minutes. Here's Ryan, Little Eagle, Under the Blue. I'm Larry Kay.
1: Down the

Hold That Spirit. That's Ray Zaragoza. Hey, right now, if you ever want to get a hold of me, feel free to email me, Larry at indigenousandmusic.com, and I'll email you back. Hook us up.

Yeah. Sarah Kay, One Good Reason. Now that's what I'm talking about. Just one. All right, here's L.O.B., Love. This is Sister Era.

Bombs over Baghdad, dancers of death, murder in the air with the next breath. Macho queens selling war makers toys.

cattle can't keep from milling. Some are more than ready, some aren't willing. Volunteering in what they're not dying for, the young Republican Guard.

That was music from John Trudell, Bombs Over Baghdad. All right, Danita Large, Run to the Hills. I'm Larry Kaye.

That's music from First Floor Highway from Minnesota. They'll be in our spotlight in a few weeks. We're going to take a short break, and when we return, our guest will be in the spotlight, Shawnee Kish. We will be right back. The Indigenous music industry finally has a home of its own. The new Indigenous in Music Directory is now live, connecting artists, bands, labels, media, festivals, and fans from across Turtle Island. 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

0: I'm Larry Kay, and welcome to our Indigenous in Music Spotlight Interview. Today, we welcome a powerful voice rising out of Edmonton. Shauna Kish is in the house. Her new album is out, Chapter 1, blending alternative country, roots, and rock. Shauna is making waves with music that speaks from the heart, stories of resilience, healing, and identity. Today, we're going to find out all about her musical journey, her sound, and what's next. It's her first visit into our spotlight. Ladies and gentlemen, let's welcome Shauna Kish. Hi, Shauna. How you doing tonight?
1: I'm good. Thank you for having me.
0: Yes, yes, man. You put out some good music. Your new album has some kick. I love it.
1: Yeah, thank you.
0: Where are you calling in from tonight?
1: I am currently from Edmonton, Alberta.
0: Okay, so you're home tonight.
1: Yeah.
0: Been traveling. I was reading you performed last week at the Country Music Awards up there in Alberta. How was that?
1: Yeah, it was a couple weeks ago. I have lost track of time and I travel a lot, so I don't know what day is what day and who's going where. But I did the Country Music Alberta Awards. I performed one of my songs. I was up for Female Artist of the Year.
0: We have thousands of listeners. Let's start with an introduction and then we can talk about the new album. So go ahead and hit the stage.
1: So my name is Shauna Kish. I am Mohawk. I live in Alberta, Canada, in Edmonton specifically. But my family's from the Six Nations Grand River back in Ontario, is where I was born and raised on in a small little town called Welland, Ontario.
0: Wow. How did it all start? How did you end up with a mic in your hand?
1: I think I was born ready for that. But I really used music when I was struggling as a teenage, like a young kind of person. I was struggling with my identity and not being close, not having the chance to be close to my culture. And so, you know, I struggled a lot with who I was versus kind of knowing that and feeling at peace with that. There was a lot I didn't know and didn't have access to, and so I struggled deeply, and music helped me through that time.
0: Nice. Well, I always say it's medicine, so it helped you.
1: Yeah, it did.
0: Yeah. Well, I've been listening and jamming to your music. Very good stuff. Is Chapter 1 meant to tell a continuous story, or are these individual moments and experiences that have come together in a larger picture for you?
1: Kind of like both, I guess.
0: Yeah.
1: Chapter one, I mean, I titled the album Chapter One because it felt like it was just like the first opening, it's my debut album, and it felt like opening up the first pages on the book of the story that I had to tell. So tell some stories of where I grew up, how I grew up, the struggle with that, and walks you through the story of kind of where I am today and catches you up to speed by the end of the album of where I am now and the storytelling of that.
0: Yeah. Are there a couple of songs on Chapter One that really define this project for you?
1: I think, well, it's hard to pick one, but because they all do separately, but Two Spirit, I think, is something that is one of my most favorite songs that I've written and I love to perform. But Take Me Home, I love singing live. It's just this nostalgic feeling of wanting to go back to that peaceful, safe feeling that I felt when I was younger, like young. And then it kind of ends off like this country kick of Tequila Knows Me. And that is actually a song of like struggle, kind of feeling with the battle of, feeling like, not having enough self kind of love that I wish I had. And how I cope with that.
0: Mm-hmm. So you're writing from personal experiences in real time.
1: Yeah.
0: Your music feels raw and honest, so I really love it. Real strong stuff. Yeah.
1: Thank you. That means a lot.
0: Mm-hmm. Now, who were your biggest musical influences and mentors along the way?
1: I grew up listening to any female powerhouse singers. In country and blues and beyond. Etta James, Shania Twain, Nina Simone. Any of those powerhouse women that made me feel like I could be something too.
0: Yeah.
1: And so I listened to them and I got my singing chops from learning how to kind of emulate those voices.
0: Right. I see you're staying busy. You're booked. You have some shows lined up. and you're putting out singles. Tell us about the new singles you're putting out.
1: Yeah, things are very busy, right? I'm doing a lot of shows, which is what I love about, you know, being sure. in music. It's my favorite. It's definitely takes the cake on right. Why I do what I do. I just love the live performance, so I'm very, very busy, which I will never complain about. And I have, I just released a song called Ride at Dawn,
0: mm-hmm.
1: which was meant to champion people. You know, there's a lot going on in the world, and I love how music can bring people together. So just, I wanted to put out a song that made people feel like it was a together moment. So I have some new music coming out this summer.
0: Right
1: also.
0: On. Well, we'll be playing that song here in just a couple of minutes, Right at Dawn. So I'm glad you told us all about it. It's your debut album. What advice would you like to give young Indigenous artists who are just breaking out into the scene?
1: I think the biggest thing I would say is don't let anyone tell you that you can't or shouldn't mm-hmm. or won't. That was the biggest thing, the biggest hurdle I've had to kind of come across and continue to still.
0: Right.
1: Even at this age, I think you have to believe in yourself, and you have to do it because you love it, and you have to do it because it's mm-hmm. what the gift that the creator gave you. So you actually don't have a choice. You have to yeah. do what you love and what you're meant to do. And there's a reason and a purpose. You know, I do believe that the creator gives us gifts for very specific reasons.
0: Yeah.
1: So if that's what makes you tick and that's what makes you feel whole, then you have to do it, and don't let anyone or anything stand in your way, despite how hard that might be.
0: Mm-hmm. Good words. Salute. Shawnee, what's the best way to get a hold of you?
1: Oh, I'm anywhere and everywhere.
0: Find me. Google me.
1: yeah. yeah, I'm all over kind of social media, and I'm very kind of active, and I like it that way. I like to kind of communicate with people and,
0: yes.
1: and be open, so that, you know, I like that open line of communication.
0: Cool, cool. You're tuned in to Indigenous in Music with Larry Kay and Shawnee Kish. She is currently featured in our current issue of the Say magazine, and her new album is out, Chapter 1. 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Shawnee, thank you for showing up tonight in our Indigenous in Music Spotlight.
1: Thank you so much for having me.
0: Yes, keep us posted. Any new developments, I'll sure blast them for you. Stay with us. We're going to play you her current release. Here is Ride at Dawn.

0: That was Right at Dawn from Shawnee Kish off her new album, Chapter One. In case you're just tuning in, Shawnee was just here and stopped by in our spotlight.
1: Welcome to Indigenous.

0: yeah, Crystal Shawanda. Blue Train, off her Voodoo Woman album. I'm Larry Kay. Hope you're enjoying today's show. Enjoying it.
1: Yeah.
0: All right, we're going to head way down south. Here's 1915.

That's music from the Deeds. From Winnipeg, Dan Scran. Oh, yeah. Hey, if you missed part of today's show, come visit us. We hang at indigenousandmusic.com. 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This is The Blue Moon.

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0: 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You know, in this journey called life, there are mountains and valleys. So just keep on dancing down the road. 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
1: Listen to the skies, listen to the sun. Something on the land, something going down. Downpressers speeding by life. Fever's heart, burning rivers to cross. 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

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We are related to the universe. 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Being and human as power. 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These memories carry knowledge. These memories carry our identity. 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Human beings. Human beings. It is time to rise up. Remember who we are. Who we are. We are. Remember.

That was Bad Dog Mark Shark from Trouble in Mind with No Expectations. And just before that, These Memories, John Trudell and Bad Dog from Crazier Than Hell. And we started the show, of course, with Rockin' the Rez, John Trudell, a.k.a. Graffiti Man. This is Joel Raphael bringing you Rockin' the Rez. And now here's my friend Beth Fichet Wood from Red Red Sky with Peace in the Valley.

Horse Thief Creek from the Joel Raphael Band. That's from Old Wood Barn, released in 1996. And just before that, Catherine Beeks with Dear John. And that was preceded by Nick Justice with Rain Dancing from his album of the same title. This is Joel Raphael bringing you Rockin' the Res on 91.3 Res Radio, folkmusicnotebook.com, and affiliated Pacifica stations. And now, here's Arkansas Moon for Henry from Old Habits Die Hard by Shauna Laree.

That's my dear departed friend Jerry Rao, the Minnesota minstrel, from his album Road to the Sun, with a song called Crossing the Mountain. And just before that, Green Mountain Boy from Jamaica Raphael from her album California Girl. And that was preceded by Watch for Me on the Mountains by John Catcher from Beauty and the Terrible Things. This is Joel Raphael bringing you Rock on the Res on 91.3 Res Radio. And now here's Eliza Gilkison with At the Foot of the Mountain from Songs from the River Wind.

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0: Rock and roll didn't happen overnight. It had been building up steam ever since World War II. And in the early 1950s, it was called rhythm and blues. But you couldn't hear those jumping sounds on the jukebox in the front. You had to go to the juke in the back. I'm Matt the Cat. 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
0: That's the time in the traditional language of the Kupeno people, Patnahele. 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

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And we're not too wild about that new wallpaper you chose.

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Then I got me a transmission and all the chrome. The little things I could get in my big lung.

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1: 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Bach or Beethoven? 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
1: 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La la la.
2: How is it?
1: Great. And it's called Hard Day's Night.

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1: Wolfman! You heard of Hell on Wheels? Well, you got Wolfman Jack, and I is Hell on Words. But underneath all this roughness can be found some good times, baby!
2: Wolfman Jack.

Wolfman, and I got a lot of records I go play for you right here. I only do it cause I hold you so dear, and dear ain't nothing that I wouldn't do for you.

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Now there's something to laugh with and bath with, someone to cry with and sigh with, someone to be with and see with, someone to share your hugging and your kissing. And here's a little song I think you're gonna enjoy, but then again, I just guessing.

0: boy, this hour, I'm telling you, I finally got that major TV show. I'm going to be a big star, just be myself. Hey, hey, Lonnie, you heard from that producer from That's Incredible yet?
1: No, not yet.
0: Well!
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0: Short reminder that portions of today's program have been removed from the bicuspid of a sperm whale. Take it from old Blubbermouth himself. Yay. Now, my musical knowledge leads me to play you another classic. This one called The Bit.

0: Well, now, a little bit about the writer of today's show. Born in a mailbag at a Texas post office, he went on to write two treatments, one which became a film on the life of Archibald Cox. Another became a short-term cure for a hooker's elbow. He now lives in Houston with his wife and a life-size stuffed doll of Sissy Spacek. Well, there you are.
1: Back on the track with Wolfman Jack.
0: Oh, fun is on the run. The good part is that I just begun. And oh, the Wolfman got them cosmic delights that he churning out with all his mites. We got the fun, we got the glamour. Oh, Lord, I can't stand all this clamor. I guess I can if you'd lend me a hand. Now, let's really go and put up some jump in this here jam.

0: I just can't believe it. I mean, I was going to go to the premiere of that new movie, Jaws 3. And as a little extra thrill, they was going to have this actual shark from the movie right there at the door, you know. And I was going to go, but at last moment I found out they were going to charge him an arm and a leg just to get in.
1: Are you crazy? 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Ah.
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2: 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Whoa!

movie quiz question for today is this. Jock Mahoney and Jerry Mahoney both made movies, but one of them was a dummy. Which one? Please restrict your answers to fact and not opinion now. And write them to Movie Quiz, Box 4 of this station. Correct answers will be chosen at random. And now back to great music. This is Poco.

0: Yeah.
1: Man, my mom with it, man. She wants to sing a record.
0: Who's that?
1: Lupe Estrella.
0: Is this Lil Ben?
1: Huh?
0: Is your name Lil Ben?
1: Yeah, Lupe Estrella.
0: Yeah, listen, Lil Ben. What do you want me to play a record for you?
2: Avenue.
0: Huh?
1: Come on, baby, light my fire.
0: Light your fire?
2: Hi, Joey.
0: Huh?
1: Come on, baby, light my fire.
0: I got you covered, man. Bye.
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0: Yes, I admit I'm a dazzling specimen of a male. Yes, I confess I'm a debonair, devil-may-care, good-looking dude. All right, so I'm a tempting dish in a hunk of masculinity. Well, what's it to you, buddy? Huh? Terrence Stafford, Ensign.

0: Wolfman Jack.
1: And you got Wolfman Jack, your pirate and punk. And I got the spunk to keep me dancing, baby. We gonna keep you dancing with Elvis. Return to sender.

0: 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Hello, who's this on the Wolfman telephone?
1: Hi, this is Chuck Nagler on a Three Dog Night, reminding all my friends to rock and roll with the Wolfman. 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
3: 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Ladies and gentlemen,
0: Wolfman Jack! Hey, listen closely to the lyrics of this next tune. They're all about a young man who fell in love with an autographed picture of

0: and be steady, cause this next ditty is pretty and witty, and it's gonna be fitty into the nitty gritty, all the little hit hitties right here we got. And what a jerk I am. I'm
1: telling you. 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

0: how many of you remember going away to the war, going away and having to fight the battles of our countries? You understand what I mean? But I remember when I went away one time, my baby wrote me a letter, and here it is. I'm going to read it to you right now. I needs your love even more. Wolf Woman wrote this, you know. I need it down to my very core. If I can't keep you, well, that's all right. But if I should score, shucks, then that's going to be out of sight. Wolf. Oh, telephone. Where am I? Hello, who's this on the Wolfman telephone?
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It was actually my old friend Randy Riggles, the trumpet player, you know. 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And it's well, let's play it. Let's play it. Here it is. Got him rested, running.